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2: God's good. And like Joe said, when you got people that you can count on, whether you see them every day or not, that's the most valuable thing in life. The older you get, yeah, you'll see that that's the real thing. When you have people that you know that you can call or they can call you, I mean, that's godly people, people that are good influences, people that will tell you when you're being stupid. It's a valuable thing. I got to tell you a funny little story that happened to me. My 11-year-old, she's getting a horse. She's been saving for a horse, wants a horse. She's a prayer warrior. She came out and apologized to me the other day because she said, I've been praying for 10 horses and 10 acres. And she said, I'm going to get it. So I'm just telling you ahead of time, you know, that I apologize because it's going to be a lot of work, you know. So they were on me and they said, well, you're gonna have to ride a horse with her because, you know, she got to have somebody to ride with. You need two horses. And I said, I don't want a horse. She wants a horse. I said, this thought came to me. I said, I think I'll get a donkey. I said to my wife, I said, do you think I could ride a donkey? Now I thought, I had this thought. No, it was God. Jesus rode a donkey. I said, well, Jesus rode a donkey. And they looked at me, both of them, and said, well, Jesus wasn't obese. So I said, okay. So I Googled it. How big was Jesus, right? So if you want to know, I'm just going to tell you right now, most theologians believe he was 5'11", 145 pounds. And you know what I'm thinking? You know, Luke the physician, I'm thinking he came up with the chart. You know, Luke's probably like, yeah, 5'11". He probably looked at Jesus, you know, he might want to cut a few pounds. I don't know, you know. But so Jesus was not obese. So, and I'm not getting a donkey because I'm not into killing animals, you know. Unless you're going to eat them. I'm not into killing animals. I'm not going to kill a donkey, so I'll probably get a horse. That's my story, all right? That's my story, and I'm sticking with it. And so I guess I'll have two horses. My wife and I have been pastoring in Friendsville, Maryland, for 27 years. And amen. I never wanted to stay there. I grew up there. I was a heathen. You know, I was a professional heathen, pretty good at it. Was a bouncer in a bar, moved away, came back, and got radically saved. And the Lord made me stay there. And after about 4 years, I figured it was okay. And worked through all that stuff Joe talked about. And so we've been there. It's a town of 500 people. And I'm going to talk about evangelism. You don't have to be, I'm proof you can be a regular guy and empty hell and fill heaven. And you can, it doesn't take big ideas. It just takes God ideas. And I'm not a per se street evangelist. I've done street evangelism. I've had fruit at that, but it's not my thing as much as, winning souls and wanting to take people to heaven with me and finding ways to do that. And I'm going to talk a little bit about a paradigm shift today that I believe that it's so old that it's new. Like Joe said, finding a way in. I don't believe the gospel needs to change. It can't change. We got to preach the gospel, and the gospel has to stay the same. But our methods change. And we can't be stuck in yesterday's method trying to reach people today. And another thing I believe, we don't have to candy coat anything. I don't think millennials want us to candy coat anything. I think God has a strategy, and I'm seeing it right before my eyes. You know, we've moved more into a business and entrepreneurial mindset right now for evangelism, for sure. But there's two types of entrepreneurial evangelism, and I believe that's starting a business to evangelize. And the other thing is working your business for profit. So you got to decide when you're going in. Is this business going to be for profit and I'm going to win souls, or is this going to be a ministry and I'm not going to do it for profit, I'm just going to use it as an avenue to reach people? Both are God. Okay? And I believe being the best at your workplace is a way to win people to Christ. Amen? So let's pray. I'm going to believe a spark gets... felt like the Lord told me I was going to be a spark here today. So let's just pray for a spark. Father, ignite us, Lord. I just pray your fire, your spark, your word of confirmation would come to people. God, that there'd be witty inventions and new ideas come out of this conference, that people would not just be fired up, but have the follow through, that they would be able to take what I'm given and just take it a step further. Lord, let fire fall on dry wood today. Lord, let people's hearts be stirred. God, let us all go out here wanting to do the work of an evangelist in Jesus' name. Amen. Evangelists are gatherers. I want to start in 2 Timothy where Apostle Joe was. I want to be in 2 Timothy 4, though, and 2 Timothy 4 and 5. And I know I'll run out of time. Man, his time went so fast, I could have listened to him another hour. I mean, I love to hear him preach, you know. All the preachers that are here this weekend, I love to hear preach. I was listening to Dr. John last night, and he sure was beating up Dr. Rebecca last Sunday with his message. I just want to tell you my consolation to you there. He was really, really using you for a springboard, but you're his wife, so I guess you got to deal with that. 2 Corinthians 4 and 5, he said, but be watchful in all things. And this is Paul. This is the Apostle Paul at the end of his life, okay? Everything I'm giving you today is Apostle Paul at the end of his life, because I want you to see that his heart still burned for evangelism. This great apostle, his heart burned for evangelism up till the end. Up to the end. So what burned in him was evangelism. And so he said, he was telling Timothy, be watchful in all things, endure afflictions, you know, endure hardship, endure afflictions, do the work of an evangelist, and fulfill your ministry. There's a comma there because there's a demarcation in this scripture. He didn't tell him to go and walk in the office of an evangelist. He told him to do the work of an evangelist, and then, comma, then fulfill your ministry, because your ministry can get off if it's not about souls. Your ministry, whether you're apostle, prophet, pastor, teacher, evangelist, you can never just shrug it off that that's not my thing, but that there has to be something that always burns until the day we die. There has to be something that burns in us about evangelism. It should excite us. We shouldn't say that's not my thing. It is your thing. We need to do the work, and it is work. It is the work of an evangelist. His primary giftedness was not an evangelist. Okay, but Paul was expressing concern to his young son. When I'm gone, he said, I'm getting ready to be poured out after this. And he said, I've run my course. I've finished the race. You know, I'm in faith. I thank God. I love this whole scripture. I could preach the whole thing, but I like it because Paul don't say, hey, Timothy, I got a 9-3 record. You know, he said, no, I finished, man. I finished the race. I ran. Doesn't matter. I got a couple losses in there. I finished, you know. I'm done, and I'm in faith, and I want you to remember something. I want you to do the work of an evangelist, and I want you to fulfill your ministry. But he puts that in there because he wants him to understand clearly all that you do as an apostle, all that you do as a pastor, all that you do as a church planter. You've got to remember one thing. To fulfill your ministry, you're going to do the work of an evangelist, because it's not just going to be about a little me party in church, okay, and a little us party. So he's saying do the work, period. You know, ministers, I think all churches need reminded to do the work of an evangelist, because if not, we become Pharisees and we become sad, you see. We become Pharisees and Sadducees if we don't remember we're supposed to do the work of an evangelist. It's sad to me. You can soon smell a church. Joe says you can hear faith. You can smell it too. And you can smell in a church when it's stale and when it's lost its heart for the people that Jesus died for. And you see all the potential dying and going to hell, or going into the clubs and going into the bars and going in. You see all the potential walking in these places, but not coming into our churches. We have to do the work of an evangelist. I really believe that. I believe this with my heart. I'm telling you the truth, and I know I'm up here preaching, and I shouldn't have to say that, but I'm just going to, because you might think I'm lying. I'm telling you the truth that the mindset we have right now in America, the millennials, I believe God wants to use them to get the church back to doing the work of an evangelist. Because it's work. We need to figure out how we are going to reach them. I refuse to stand in my pulpit while people outside go to hell and I think I'm doing everything I'm supposed to do. No. I've oiled some people so many times in 27 years, they don't need WD-40. They got me. They don't need anybody else. They've got me to lay hands on them and me to pray for them, but we need to do the work of an evangelist. Amen? Part of being a Christ follower is doing the work of an evangelist. We need apostles and prophets in our life. We need spiritual mentors and mothers and fathers. I'm going to tell you, they say there's no shortcuts to success. Well, there is a shortcut. It's being mentored. It's submitting yourself. It's submitting to authority as a shortcut to success, because you can stand on my shoulders if you'll just listen to me 5 minutes. If you'll just place yourself in the position that you can hear from this vessel or that vessel or your the vessel of the leader in your life, you can just position yourself to hear and obey and do something. It's a shortcut to success. Nobody's up here preaching just so they can control you or make you do something. We're preaching because we want you to go further than what we have went. Amen. I need a drink. I don't care. Did you drink this? Hey, we're friends. I'd drink it anyhow because I know his lips ain't been anywhere they shouldn't be. Right? I know him. I know him well enough to know that. That's it. I'm not scared to drink after him. Amen. So listen, to do the work of an evangelist, we have to figure out ways to make new relationships. We got to figure out ways. Let's go to 2 Corinthians. 2 Corinthians chapter 4 and verse 3. He said, I'll give you a minute. You there? The next one you're going to have a harder time finding. It's Philemon, okay? Okay, he said, but even if our gospel, it's our gospel. He didn't say this. In this instance, he doesn't say if the gospel of Jesus Christ. He makes it personal here. He says, even if our gospel, you know the one I'm talking about, right? Y'all know the gospel I'm talking about. Our gospel. The gospel of Jesus, he said, if our gospel is veiled or hidden, and we make it veiled when we don't make it practical, and when we don't do the work of an evangelist, and we don't get in there, we veil it. We make it so you've got to be some Christian for 10 years to figure out what we're even talking about. And so he's not saying that. He said, if our gospel is veiled, it is veiled to those who are perishing. Man, that should make us pause a minute. Doesn't that stick your heart a little bit? If we're not stirred to do the work of an evangelist, doesn't that should hurt our heart a little bit? We should feel a little convicted about that if we don't want to do the work of an evangelist, because he says, if our gospel, this thing that's taken, it's taking me to heaven. Y'all going to heaven? Amen. Smile. Okay? This is yes. Okay, that's no. You going to heaven?
3: Yes.
2: Yeah. If you're going to heaven, you're getting to heaven because you've heard the gospel, a clear gospel presentation. It's hard to find a clear gospel presentation in a lot of places anymore. It is. But we need to understand that it's our gospel. It's a personal gospel, and it cannot be veiled to the people around me because they are perishing. They are going to hell. I know, I was teaching on offenses the other week. It's funny because Apostle Joe was saying that I was teaching on offenses. I said, man, I used to pray this prayer. You know, it says, bless your enemies. I said, Lord, bless them with death so they can meet you. You know? Seriously. Now, it's not right. It's not right. I didn't say it was right. I just said it, okay? But listen, we got to understand that there's ways that we've got to take responsibility for this gospel. We're all responsible. Say, we're all responsible. And he says, whose mind the God of this age has blinded. Dude, people's minds are messed up. What's common sense to me, it makes me an alien. You know, because the God of this world has blinded people, and they've blinded into the message. People have a wrong idea of the church. The Pharisees and the Sadducees in the church think the church isn't for the lost, and the lost think the church isn't for them. There's a huge gap there that God wants to use us to do something about. Whew. Amen. He said that, lest the light of the gospel, the glory of Christ, who is the image of God, should shine on them. For we do not preach ourselves, but Christ Jesus the Lord, and ourselves your bondservants for Jesus' sake. It's what Joe was saying. We're the humble servants of the message. We're not preaching ourselves. We're not here at a leadership conference just to try to, for us to get better. We need to get better. Honestly, we need to scrub ourselves. Like I agree with what he said, that we need to get to the place where people can, we're palatable. Yes. They can receive the message from us. But the thing is that we got more ways to say messages anymore than there's ever been. We've got electronics, we've got social media, we've got all kinds of ways to send out messages, but what is the church saying? What are we saying? We have to think about that. It's our gospel. It's good news. We have the responsibility to share it. To me, this is our, you know how they say it's your skin in the game? This is our skin in God's game, is evangelism. It really is. Good to see Drew and Tammy over there too, by the way. Anyhow, you know, Jesus called 12 people we call disciples, but they were sinners first. Jesus ate with sinners, okay? He formed relationships with sinners. I heard a man, we were having the School of the Shepherds, and Keith Johnson was sharing, who's sitting at your table? It's important to have people at your table that cause you to go higher. But I'm going to tell you something. After I got delivered, see, Jesus talked me down when I was crazy. But after I got delivered, I knew there was only somebody else that was to be sitting at my table, and that was a sinner. I make sure sinners are sitting at my table. Because when there's sinners sitting at your table, it keeps you in touch. You know, I went back to work the year before last in sales for a year to help pay for some things that I needed. And I'm glad I did it, even though it was 100 hours a week for a year. I'm glad that I did that work, because what it did was it put me back in touch with the world. It did. First people I had there was two guys that were getting married. They were both grew up in Christian homes. One was a pastor's son. You know, I had to find ways to minister to them, you know, and it made me be real. And you know what else it did? When I got up on, every time I get up on Sunday morning, I appreciate the people that'll come to church and hear me preach. Because when you work 100 hours a week and you go and preach, then you really appreciate the people knowing that they've been out there 40, 50, 60 hours a week, and they're going to come in on Sunday morning and hear me preach. I appreciate that. And thank God more for the people who volunteer in the church and give their time to do conferences like this and stuff and rearrange their work schedule and take vacation time so they can be here to hear me preach. I want to preach something that's going to be worth your while. When you go home, I want God to have done something in you and me just to get me through the next work week too. Amen. Amen. So listen. Let's go to Philemon. I'll give you a minute to find it. Or Philemon, or I don't know how you say it, but I got a friend named Ken Pounders. He says, if you say any word in the Bible with confidence, people think you know what you're talking about, right? So let's look at Philemon, okay? Let's look at it. It's right before Hebrews, in case your Bible left it out. It'll be up there. You're all waiting for the screen, aren't you? How many's waiting for the screen? Some searching, okay? I'm just going to give you a little history on this. This book of the Bible is out of all Paul's letters, it's the one that's written to an individual. And he's old. I'm starting to relate to that. He's older, and you see how his ministry shifts. This great apostle, arguably, he's the greatest apostle that ever lived. I mean, I know how y'all football, you pick this quarterback and that quarterback, but Paul, I would think, arguably, is the greatest apostle that ever lived. And here he is. This is an old apostle who's in prison. And this letter is not like the other letters, the other epistles, because it's written to an individual, okay? And you know, there's a lot here that I'm not going to touch on, but because I'm just talking about evangelism. But he shows this side of himself that's a grandfather. Man, he's a grandfather. He's in prison, and he's this wonderful grandfather. I'll never forget. Maybe y'all don't remember when, I'm sure Dr. Rebecca and Pastor Rena do, but when Jim Baker went to jail, you know, and all that scandal happened in his ministry, I'll never forget one thing that Jim Baker said. He came, as soon as he got out of jail, my one friend in North Carolina, his pastor, had him come speak as soon as he got out of jail. And Jim Baker was sharing, and it just touched my heart. He said, people, when he was in prison, Christians would write to him and say, we pray that you're brutally murdered in prison and that you have a horrible death, signed your brother in Christ. I mean, stuff like that, really weird. And he said nobody had visited him, and he said he was about to lose his mind, really. He said the only way that he kept his mind in prison was that he had a picture of his grandson, and he would focus it under his eye in prison and look at his grandson and try to keep his sanity. And besides reading the scriptures and praying, he just had lost. I mean, he just had been so beat up. And he said, one day they said, you got a visitor. He said he had no visitors. And he said he had no visitors. And he said, there's this man standing there like this with his arms wide open to Jim Baker. And it was Billy Graham. He said, Billy Graham came and he just put his arms around me and hugged me. And he said, what a powerful thing that was. And this is what I see in Philemon with the Apostle Paul. Onesimus in this story, and I'm not going to get it, Onesimus was Philemon's runaway slave who had done him wrong. Okay? So here's Paul, and let's look at verse 4 and 5. He said, I thank my God, making mention of you always in my prayers. You know, this guy's smoother than Skippy. I mean, he is smooth. Because you know how a grandfather can do, pour on the love. Let's sandwich it in love. What I'm about to hammer you with, I'm going to give you a little love first. And he said, thank God for y'all. You're just awesome. You're in my prayers. I just want you to know I'm praying for you. And I do love you. Right? And I hear of your love. You're so loving. I know you're going to receive this well because you're very loving people. Especially you, Philemon, or whatever your name is. He said, especially you. And he said, listen, and you got love towards the Lord Jesus and towards all the saints. You do it all so nice here. You got little tablecloths and water and stuff and little books. We don't have to bring our notebook and the words are up there on the screen and everything. This cool thing behind. It's so nice. You're so loving. I'm sure everybody feels welcome that walks in here. That's what he's saying. And he's saying, man, you just love Jesus and you love the saints. Can I say that one more time? You just love Jesus and you love the saints. He says that the sharing of your faith. Have you forgot the sharing of your faith? That the sharing of your faith may become effective by the acknowledgement of every good thing which is in you. I know it's in you. I'm the Apostle Paul. Remember? I know it's in you in Christ Jesus. And so he's talking to him there, and he says, the purpose is that you can become effective. You come here for this leadership conference to become effective. You know, You know why that the Lord made a Sabbath every 7 days? It's not, people say, just rest. It wasn't just rest. If you study out why we come to, why do we have church? Why do we get together? Every 7 days, God knew it was necessary that we come together again and set our gaze back on heaven. That we would get our priorities straight. That we would set our gaze on heaven, but that we would understand what our work is as Christians. That we would break bread together. That we would hear the word, that we'd have communion with God and each other. That's why we come together. But Paul said all this so we can become effective at sharing our faith, our gospel. That's what it's supposed to be. Sharing, listen, I believe this. Sharing is the way to reach people in this generation. Sharing. How many of you know that doesn't sound like as intimidating a word as witnessing? Sharing sounds. Doesn't it sound good? Sharing. Let's all share. Can we share? To share. I feel like a purple dinosaur is going to come out somewhere. Can we all share? Can we just share? Can we just share our faith? Can we just do that? Can we just tell your neighbor? Can we just share? Can we just share? It sounds good. I heard a man say this. Your workstation is your worship place. Your workstation is your worship place. You see, we came through the crazy evangelism where people would sit at the water cooler and tell people they were going to hell and not do their job. That's crazy. That's flaky. That's weird, you know. But when we understand our workstation, our place, there's no line of demarcation between what's spiritual and what's not spiritual, but it's all spiritual, and our workplace becomes our worship station, then people can begin to understand we are not crazy, okay? You might still think I'm crazy, but that's okay. Like I said, Jesus talks me down when I get crazy. You know, he does. He's got a way of doing that. Millennials want to belong. Here's what I've found. They want to belong, and they want to share their story. And then they'll hear yours. Okay? Then they want to belong to a community. They want to belong to something that has a worthy cause. And they want to see results. Okay? I believe God wants to use this generation to get the church back to evangelism. You see this little sign over here? I'm tired of bad news. I mean, it's okay if everybody can see it. I can hold it up here. It's cute. My wife, my family hates my handwriting. But I had a shirt made with this on it too. And on the back it says, the gospel's good news. But I was praying. This was just a last year idea. But I was praying, and I was so burdened for our nation. I was so burdened for the church and just the big separation there. And I said, God, I can't do everything. And man, as simply as I said that, I said, I can do one thing. And you know what I did? I was thinking about my year of 100 hours a week, and I said, I am going to make this sign. I had a guy in our church make me a T-shirt, and I put it on Facebook, and I put this. I want to come bless your business with homemade donuts and coffee and water at break time. And I want to tell you that I'm tired of bad news. And if you'll just let me share a few minutes with your business, I'll buy everything for their break. We'll sit and we'll talk. Just give me 5 minutes. And I want to share you why, as a pastor for 26 years, I'm tired of bad news. And I want to tell you that there's good news. And so I didn't have to do anything. I put that on Facebook and a business contacted me. I went to their break time at 9:00. Guess what? I had their attention for 20 or 30 minutes. One guy sent me back a message. The gospel is good news. Okay? Next case, a guy in our church, he said, I want you to come to my plant. We have a safety meeting at 9:30 every morning. It was like five dozen donuts, you know, and a bunch of coffee and a bunch of water. And I got up there, and they were all giving me the look, you know, safety glasses, hard hats, you know the kind of group. It didn't bother me. I got a hard head. I don't need a hard hat. So I shared with them. The rest of the donuts we took to the break room. They came back. I was in talking with him in his office. Two guys come knock on the door. They're crying. They said, "We realize you don't have any stake in this company. You have no stock. You're not an administrator here. There was no reason for you to come here, but God sent you. And we want to let you know that it made a difference in our lives today." Okay? I go to CarQuest. They contact me. It's an auto parts place. I go to CarQuest, ask them for 5 minutes. I start talking to them. There's one guy there that's backslidden. I can tell. The Spirit of the Lord reveals it to me. He's backslidden. He's away from God. I spent 2 hours. Nobody came in that store. Now, it wasn't good for the guy's business, but I think it was a God thing because it was good for his employees. I shared for 2 hours in CarQuest. And in that 2 hours, that guy, he sent me back. The gospel is good news. That changed my life today. Okay? So you can see just a simple idea. If you're tired of bad news, then spread some good news. You know, because everybody wants to hear it. Again, the gospel doesn't change, but methods change.
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So here is the good news, my friends. The good news. There is, therefore, now no condemnation, no punishment, no curse for all those who are in Christ Jesus. All your fears have been taken away. Instead, hope has been given. Because God, out of His great love, redeemed us on the cross. So now, my friends, no power of hell and no scheme of man

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19:105. It says, "Your word is a lamp unto my feet and a light unto my path." We have God in us, and He is light, and therefore we are the light of the world. This song celebrates that light. We march in the light of God. Let's sing in Zulu.

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This is Hope Radio, transmitter Angel 3. Hope Radio originates from Morgantown, West Virginia, USA, broadcasting from the island of Palau via shortwave station T8WH, proclaiming the good news of our risen Savior, Jesus Christ. This is Angel 3, Hope Radio, Palau.

So here is the good news, my friends. The good news. There is, therefore, now no condemnation, no punishment, no curse for all those who are in Christ Jesus. All your fears have been taken away. Instead, hope has been given. Because God, out of His great love, redeemed us on the cross. So now, my friends, no power of hell and no scheme of man

0: This Mother's Day, my dad shares a story of a woman who devoted her life to the Lord and set a shining example for all. Today, we pray for every woman, that the Lord surrounds you with comfort, strengthens you with His peace, and reminds you of His deep love for you.
1: I'm Pastor Salem, and I want to welcome you to the Christian Worship Hour. I want to give you a special welcome today because it's Mother's Day, and we're just praying God's blessings on mothers all over the world. I think of my mother. She's been with Jesus now since 1990, and so it's been quite a while, but oh my, I owe so much to my mother, and you mothers are important, and we just hope we can just do something that just bless and help you today. But before that, let me give you some of the letters. We get so many nice letters. I just want to share a couple of them with you, maybe three if I got time. First of all, there's a letter here from Woodbridge, Virginia. I was born in Lima, Peru, living in the United States since 1984. I want to express my gratitude for you and your ministry. During the month of March 2018, I learned the meaning of the blood of the Lamb. Your explanation about the shed blood sacrifice in the Old Testament finally made sense to me. You do a great job. Your sermons are easy to understand. And that we were just talking about how that the blood of Jesus Christ, His Son, cleanseth us from all sin, and how that without the shedding of blood, there can be no remission of sins. And so that's the precious blood of Christ that washed away our sins. But it doesn't do a bit of good unless you accept Christ. You have to accept the pardon. So that's a thank you for that letter. Now here's a letter from Rapid City, South Dakota, good old South Dakota. My, it's a wonderful state. And we're out in the west part there. And she writes, I'd really be grateful if you would explain the Trinity, Jesus, God, and the Holy Spirit. They're all one, as I currently understand. It's hard for me to comprehend. I don't know which name I should use when I pray, so I say Jesus, God, Holy Spirit. Well, this is interesting because she said she would like me to explain the Trinity. And the Trinity is God. And so it's impossible to explain it. We take it by faith. Just because God teaches it in the Bible and shows it to us plainly as day, and I'm going to give you those verses in just a minute. But we have a wonderful Lord Jesus Christ. We have God the Father, God the Son, and God the Holy Spirit. And the three are one. Now, an illustration of that is a formula for water. The formula for water is H2O. And so you can have a vapor, and it's H2O. You can have a liquid, water to drink, it's H2O. You can have a solid, ice cubes, it's H2O. So H2O can be like a vapor or a liquid or a solid, but it's all the same thing. That's the Holy Spirit, the Father, Son, and Holy Spirit. They're three different persons, but they are one. And you'd go by faith. That's all you do. You don't, figure it out. It's just like a worm. I'm walking down the street and a worm says, I want to understand how you operate. You know, it's impossible. And so we can't take all that in. But God will show us someday when we meet Him. And then she says she doesn't know exactly how to pray. And here's the formula for prayer. John chapter 16, verse 23. Jesus says, whatsoever ye shall ask the Father in my name, He will give it you. Ask the Father in Jesus' name. That's why we always say, in Jesus' name. In closing, we always say, in Jesus' name. And so you just do that, and then you don't pray to the Holy Spirit. You just trust the Lord and ask in His name. Let me give you one more I want to share, and this is from Lamberton, Minnesota, and then it's The Heart of a Shepherd. Now, The Heart of a Shepherd is a DVD. It's a film, and it's 50 minutes long. And it's about people coming to know Jesus. And this person writes, I first saw it. It was loaned to me by relatives. A few weeks later, on a snowy day and no school, I pretty much made two of my daughters, age 13 and 10, watch the 1-hour version. The 10-year-old was not happy about it. It wasn't Supergirl after all. However, once it started, she was fine. When it was over, she said, "Well, that was an hour. It felt like 15 minutes. What a wonderful day." And so that's exactly what we can do with this film, Heart of a Shepherd. It will tell people how to come to Jesus. A 10-year-old boy, it's a story of my life. And when I was 10 years old, I accepted Jesus. And I've been with the Lord now 88 years, almost 89 years. And I remember that time when I asked Jesus, it was plain as it was last night. And I have that wonderful Jesus living in my life. And I know that I failed him a lot of times, but he's never failed me. And so you will like it. Ask for the shepherd, the heart of a shepherd. And I'll give you the address at the close of the service so you get your pencil and paper ready. And we also have a little Bible study. And this month it's the eyes of the Lord. His eyes are Lord's on us when we're sad and when we don't know which way to turn, when we have some doubts. He always watches us and helps us. Oh, it's great. So get your pencil and paper. But let's look at this message. And it's for women. And it's entitled, A Woman Whom Jesus Praised. And it's a wonderful story. It's about this woman, and we don't know if she was a mother or not. But it's given to us in Mark chapter 12. He's preaching, and he's preaching and teaching. And then he comes and he goes to the, and he then he takes his people and he goes to the temple and he sees this woman. Now, we don't know her name. Yeah, we know she was a widow, but we don't know her husband's name or profession. We know she was poor, desperately poor, poorer than any of us today. Because if you have one penny, you have more money than she had, because she had two mites with to make a farthing. And that was just a little bit under a penny in Palestine where she lived. We know that she lived in Jerusalem. We don't know where. Don't know where she lived. Maybe she lived with a son somewhere. We just don't know. We don't know anything about her stature. I always think of her as a little woman, just kind of humped up a little bit from all that hard work. Maybe when we get to heaven, she'll be 6 foot tall. And won't that be something? But we just don't know. But that, in a way, this woman preached a sermon to the whole world. The whole world, if you can imagine it. And I'll tell you how she did it. She gave it because God, she's wanted to talk about the Lord. She lived for the Lord. And God took her and put her in the Bible. The story of her in the Bible. And that's gone all the way around the world. And you know something? Heaven and earth will pass away, but the Word of God, the Bible, will never pass away. She's in the Bible, and people of every language and tongue and nation and island of the sea have read about this woman, this dear little woman, totally dedicated to God. And so God has a lot of people like that. They're unknown in the world. They're unseen. They're unappreciated. But they have giants in God's sight. And says, look at this. I think too of the mothers. I think of the single mothers and how hard that must be. We ought to pray specially for them, that God will give them grace and strength and help them along, because his eye is on them. The eyes of the Lord are upon all you single mothers and all of you mothers that maybe you're mourning for your children. They come to Jesus. And I have illustrations, and I've not had it happen in my life, where this mother prayed for her son and prayed and prayed and prayed, and he never turned to Jesus, and the mother died. But after mother was gone, the boy began to wonder. He's a man now, and he came and he says, "I want to answer my mother's prayers." As that poor mother had to die not seeing it, but I know she knew it in heaven, because it says that the angels rejoice. And as every person comes to Jesus, every person repents, there's rejoicing in the presence of God in heaven. And she saw that boy come. Took a long time. And maybe today you'll be one of those boys and your girls. You got off into sin. You're off on the wrong track. Your mother prayed for you. Maybe she died praying for you. And you stayed on your way. But God is talking to you and you say, "Oh, mother, I'm going to answer your prayer right now. I'm going to come to Jesus. I don't know how to come to Jesus. How do I do that?" I'll tell you how you do that. You just say, "Dear Jesus, I'm sorry for my sin, and I ask you to come into my heart and take away my sin, and I'll serve you the best I can. That is, I'll turn from my evil ways, and I'll live for you the best I can." You'll never be perfect, but you strive for perfection. And when you sin, you just have to use 1 John 1:9. If we confess our sins, he's faithful and just to forgive us our sins and cleanse us from all unrighteousness. And you say, how many times would he do that? Oh, maybe a million times. You know what the Bible says? It says where sin abounded, grace did much more abound. And another place it says, grace is greater than all of our sins. You know something? Grace is found only in the Christian faith. No other religion in the world has grace. And grace means unmerited favor. That means that we don't deserve it, but God did it for us. It's the grace of God that took him to the cross. And he died on the cross to pay for our sins. Wonderful, wonderful Jesus. And so this is Jesus now. He comes to the temple. And it says, and it tells in Mark chapter 12. If you have your Bibles, you want to follow along. All of our scriptures out of Mark chapter 12, or most of it. And then Mark verse 41, it says, Jesus sat opposite the treasury, beheld how the people cast money into the treasury. He said, in other words, he came to see how they cast money into the treasury. Not what they gave, but how they gave. That is, it's not the amount of money that counts. It's the motive for giving that counts. And as he watches, a poor widow woman comes along, and she casts in 2 mites. And there came a certain widow, and she threw in 2 mites, which make a farthing. That's that isn't much money, because in Palestine, it was less than a penny. So she, poor thing, she didn't have any money. But she has a fraction of a penny. But what she had, she gave to the dear Lord Jesus and gave it to the king and gave it to the temple. And though the gift was meager, it represented all that she had. Verse 44, all the money she owned in her to herself, in her little old purse, all she had was those 2 little pieces. And she took not one, but both. And she cast them into the treasury and gave them to the Lord. This little woman, she's so beautiful. And Jesus says something then, and it's kind of startling. And he says, as he sees this little woman casting in her 2 coins, verses 43 and 44, he called unto him his disciples. He saith unto them, verily I say unto you, this poor widow has cast more in than all they who have cast into the treasury. For they, Jesus is saying, she put in more money than all of the rest. And here's some of the rich come in, and they're not putting in these little mites. They're putting in gold, solid gold coins. And they're giving lots of money. And she's giving less than a penny. And Jesus says she's given more than all of the rest put together. How can that be? Verse 44, for all Jesus said, for all they did cast in of their abundance, but she of her want did cast in all that she had, even all her living. Jesus didn't say that her gift matched the gifts of the rich, casting in not copper, but pure gold. Jesus said she cast in more than they all did put together. And how can that be? Well, because Jesus never measured monetary value by what they gave. He measured the gift by what it cost the giver. What it cost the giver. Don't miss that. It's not the amount of money. It is the spirit and the cost to the individual. So this poor woman becomes a challenge to all of us, an example, an index on how Jesus measures our giving, a guideline for the day. He measures on what does it cost us to give. I could give a penny and never miss it. She could give her penny and she wouldn't eat till the next day. all her living. God bless her. She's teaching us something. This little woman, so long ago, it was a gift because she loved God. She believed in God. She believed the Messiah was going to come through the Jewish people, through that faith, that he would give her through Israel, as the prophets of old testified, that she believed she would worship in the temple. She should worship in the temple. She should support the temple. She should do that because of the work of God. But let me look at something here. She took her offering of the temple. It was the only place for her to give it. And she gave it because God said to give it. But listen to this, what was happening. The priesthood of the temple are going to crucify Jesus. And yet she gives faithfully because that's the only place she can give. Well, now we have 1,000 places we can give. And I'm going to tell you, you ought to be careful how you use God's money and how you spend it. No question about it. We have many places, and some of them are very good in places. But you can't give to all of them. You can't marry everybody. You have to pick one or pick what God lays on your heart. And so if your church is faithful to God's word, you ought to faithful to give to your church. Not just your gifts, but your prayers and your service and your goodwill, and quit picking at the preacher. Give him a break. And you put your, but if your church isn't true to God, you better pray about it. You better pray about it. Because God is a place. And somebody told me, well, you ought to give your money where you get your food, if you pay your food or in the restaurant where you eat. So wherever you get food or wherever you get help, but pray about it. And notice this, that this gift that she gave was a sacrifice. She becomes our example. And so Paul tells us in 2 Corinthians chapter 8 and verse 12, he says, if there be first a willing mind, it is accepted according to that a man hath, and not according that he hath not. We may feel, I am sure many of us feel, as though we have so little to offer the Lord Jesus. But if we put it at his disposal, mighty things will happen, and God will be blessed and help us. God taught us to give a tithe, and I know it is hard, but there's where my mother comes in. I was raised in the Depression years, and if you didn't live them, you young people didn't live in it, you have no idea. And if I tell you how tough it was, you wouldn't believe me anyway. But we were so poor that our only source of income for some time would be in the cream that we could sell. We used to milk cows, and we'd separate the milk from the cream from the milk, and then we'd go to town every Saturday. And we had a container. We'd take it to a creamery, to a place, and he would check that cream and the weight of it and what the fat and whatever it is. And then he would give us a check right there on the spot for that amount of money, for that amount of cream. And I see my mother take that check, and she would write down, first of all, 10% to God. 10% to God. And then she'd take the rest of it, and we went to the Red Owl store, a grocery store. And she bought the things that we really needed, the flour and the salt and the sugar and whatever she's going to get. Nothing fancy, believe me. And then we went back home for another week. That's the way we lived. But my mother taught me, you give a tithe to the Lord. And I started out with a penny on a dime. And I've all my life, I've given that tithe. And I'm so happy. And now we can give over a tithe. And so that's what this little woman is teaching us. She's telling us the important thing of life is God. You see, Jesus is over there watching the tithe. He's watching as they give into the temple. And the reason he's watching is because it's going to show how the people felt of God, how they felt of him. I'll tell you what it is. You can measure how much we love the Lord by how much we give to the Lord. You give me your checkbook and I'll tell you what the things you love and the things you don't love. I'll tell you the things that are important. I'll tell you where your heart is. And where your heart is, you see, your heart is going to follow that treasure. And so you follow that along. So this little woman shows us a great and beautiful picture here to give this thing to the Lord. Someone has written of her, I do not think this woman ever knew that Jesus was watching that day. She went back to her bare apartment and did not eat that day. She had given all she had. I do not think she ever knew all the days of her life until one day, quietly and beautifully, Jesus came to her and took her home. And there on the other side, I think she saw how Jesus had taken that blood-stained copper, kissed it and turned it into pure gold, and used it all over the world for 2,000 years. Isn't that beautiful Lord? And so this wonderful Jesus, he's made that way possible for us, and he made it by going to the cross and giving himself. That's how much Jesus gave. When you think about Jesus, you think about him going to the Garden of Gethsemane. And just now and then, in a few hours, he's going to be on the way to the cross, going to meet Pilate. He's going to be abused and mistreated and everything else and crucified. And in the Garden of Gethsemane, he's praying. And God says that he would sweat, as it were, great drops of blood. And why is he doing that? Is it because he's afraid of the cross? Oh, no, not at all. My friends, we have people in the persecuted church. They're going to the cross every day in one way or another. They're giving their life for the Lord. And they're not sweating blood. They're just giving their life to Jesus. And it wasn't Jesus was afraid. As a matter of fact, we're told in the book of Hebrews that who for the joy that was set before him endured the cross. The joy of going to the cross, that's what it was. But he was taking our sins into his holy, sinless, perfect, pure body. All of the sins of all the past, present, and future. And he's taking those sins and he's sweating, as it were, great drops of blood. That's how he gave and how he paid. And so we do, because he did that, say, oh, Jesus, you're first in my life. I'm going to serve you and follow you no matter what it costs. And I think of the persecuted church. We pray for them every service. We're going to pray in closing today. And we're praying. We're so thankful they can be part of our congregation, because 95% of the population of the world is reached by shortwave radio. And so we know we're reaching many of them on shortwave radio, and we're and encouraging them, and we're telling them, oh, just stand true. And your encouragement to us, we don't suffer in America here if worth 2 cents when they're giving their life. But that's what Jesus did. He gave his life. And now we have those giving their life and giving their homes and giving their children and all of the comforts of life. And they're giving it for Jesus' sake. That's what this little woman did, gave all that she had. And so today we're thinking about mothers and we're praying for them, that God will just bless and encourage them. Don't become weary in well-doing. Never give up. Just touch Jesus and give him yourself the best you can. And when you fail, just go to him in prayer and ask him to forgive you. And he'll forgive you every time. I don't care if it's 1,000 times. His grace is sufficient. He'll forgive you. And someday you'll be in heaven and we'll be changed and we won't have that old habit. We'll be with the Lord forever. But you have to have Jesus in your life. You can't know about him. The devil knows all about Jesus. He knows more about Jesus than we do. But you have to have him in your heart. And the only way to do it is to ask him in. He says in Revelation, he says, behold, I stand at the door and knock. That's the door of your heart. If any man hears that voice and opens that door, I will come in. And I'll sup with him and he with me. So God will come into your life, but you have to ask him in. You could do that right now. And then you can walk with him and he'll give you strength and help that you didn't have. And if you accepted Jesus, you write to us, Christian Worship Hour, Box 2002. We're in Aberdeen, South Dakota, 57402. And we'll send you literature to help you. And you read the Gospel of John to get started. But the main thing is, ask him into your heart. And then he'll give you strength. And I'm not saying you're going to get rich and you're going to get well and all the rest. Look at how Jesus didn't have a home to lay his head on, no place to live. And yet he lived for us and served us. And he was in God's will, even though he was in poverty. So you may not get rich, but you'll have peace and you'll have joy and you'll have an eternal home. and you write to us, the Christian Worship Hour, Box 2002. We're in Aberdeen, South Dakota, 57402. If you'd like to have our little Bible study, and this month is a little Bible study, the eyes of the Lord, so he's watching you and helping you and loving you. And I know you're going to like it. It's going to bless you. Or if you want to have that film, The Heart of a Shepherd, you write to us and send on a free will offering basis. But if you don't have any money, we'll send it free and postpaid. Somebody else will help us. We'll get it done. And then you need to help us. We have to have your help day by day and hour by hour. And because we have not, we're not a part of an organization or anything else. We're just leaning on God's people. And you need to pray and ask him what you should do. And don't be afraid to send you the Lord's money, because we'll take care of it. And we're a member of the Evangelical Council for Financial Accountability. They check our books at every way and turn of the road. And it's all above board. You can't go wrong. Now let me pray. Lord, I just thank you for all your people everywhere. And I thank you especially for the Christians in Algeria. Oh God, some of them are suffering terribly. Just bless them and encourage them and help them to know their encouragement to us. Be with beds on sick, those on beds of sickness. Be with the young people with all of their decisions, and the precious children. Bless us all in Jesus' name. Amen. So I want to thank you now for being together. I want to thank you for those standing by. A lot of those people we've now for over 40 years, we've just been depending on God's people to pray and to support us and to help us. Many of them are with the Lord, and their all work is all done. But God raises up new people all the time, and you could be part of those people. And then you can help us to win people to the Lord. That's all we got on our mind. Bring people to Jesus, who is the way, the truth, and the life. And before we close, let me say this. God loves you. God so loved the world that he gave his only begotten Son, that whosoever believeth in him should not perish but have everlasting life. John 3:16. Christian Worship Hour loves you. Every worker on the team loves you, prays for you, and I love you. And I want to see you in heaven. And I wish I could just say it in a better way. But yeah, I've said it so you can understand it. A child can understand what I'm telling you. And you have to make the move. I do it for you, but I can't. Make that prayer. Become a child of God. And we'll see you in heaven. And won't that be something when we sing with a heavenly chorus to the praises of God?
0: 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If you'd like to learn more about having a personal relationship with Jesus and grow in the grace and knowledge of our Lord and Savior, visit our website at cwh.org. 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
4: All right, well, we've been in a series called I Have Decided, and we've been in 1 Timothy, and I'm going to sit a little bit in 1 Timothy. We've kind of talked, Pastor Glenn has talked about pursuing righteousness, godliness, faith, and today we're going to talk about what does it look like to pursue love. And love is probably the most complicated, because love is, that word is thrown around so aggressively. And the thing about love is, a lot of us, we have good connotations and negative connotations when it comes to love. because you have moments where you've been loved and loved well on this earth side, but you've also had moments where love has been manipulated and love has been distorted. And we tend to shape how we present love to the Father based on the earthly experiences of love that we've been inherited. And so today, I want to take it back and strip it all down and just talk about what does it look like to just be simply loved by the Father. And we're going to allow kids to be the guiding example today. Because the question isn't about what we love, if we'll love something, because that's a given. We were created to love, and we were originally created to love the Father, but this world has made us love all other things. And what I love about kids is kids keep it simple. And they love fully, and they love without condition. And it's not until the world teaches them to guard it is when we start to see that happen into our adult life. And so we're going to go back to what biblical love is. And to the core, it's childlike. It's trusting. It's forgiving. It's something that we don't have to protect. And it's not until we're as an adult that we learn to guard our hearts. Because childlike love is full of wonder. And so today my challenge to us is to get back to the wonders. And so, but children don't love that way. They love freely. They love without condition. They don't calculate love or risks. If you've ever had a young child, you've watched them run up to you and they open their arms to just about anybody. And because they're just so open. And so, but in order to figure out what that love is, we first have to kind of discover what biblical love is and then learn how to pursue it. So what is love? Well, love is the hallmark of discipleship. In John 13:35, we see that it says, "By this all people will know that they are my disciples if you have love for one another." And so you are identifying love based off the discipleship that you're given. Love also reflects God's character. And we see that in 1 John 4:8, that the one who does not love does not know God, because God is love. And biblical love isn't a feeling, it's a direction of the heart. It's choosing to love God more than gain, to love God more than position, to love God more than comfort. And we see this all throughout the Bible. Actually, the Bible has the word love or loves or to love about 500 times in the word and in the text, and it's categorized by four different kinds of love. And so there is the filial love, which is brotherly affection. And this love is warm, and it's that personal, connective love that we see. And we see this with Jesus and his disciples. He had this love towards them of a brother. And you see that even with like the name the Philadelphia was given that you are to love one another with brotherly affection. And so there is a kind of love that we have to give to each other and extend that is relational, is sacrificial. And this is that kind of love that we have to give. And this is sitting with someone in their pain. It's coming along to celebrate their victories when they have wins. This is that walk with friendship love. And so that's why connection and friendship is so important. And the second kind of love is the storge love, which is a familial love. And storge love is love between family members. It's from parent to children, children to parent, grandchildren to grandparents, siblings, all of those things. It's that affectionate love that we see, and God built that to protect it. And it is the parental love, and usually this is the first kind of love that gets distorted when it's not done well. And we see this in Psalms 103, as a father shows compassion to his children, so the Lord shows compassion to those who fear him. And this love models care. This love models patience. This is the nurturing, familial love that God intended for families to have and for church family to express to each other. And this is where we're going to learn how to forgive and to heal as we learn how to parent and just be in relationship with our families. The third one is the Eros love, the romantic or passionate love. And this is your physical and emotional attraction love. And though this was never used in this word particularly was never used in the New Testament, this concept was affirmed in Scripture as a part of God's design for marriage. We see that in Song of Solomon and and where Paul honors marital intimacy in 1 Corinthians. But the one I really want to focus on today is agape love. And agape love is unconditional, and it's self-giving love. And this is the highest form of love that God has for us in the scripture, because it's sacrificial, it's faithful, and it's unconditional. This kind of love does not depend on feelings or whether you're willing to give it. And we see that this love is God's love for us. In John 3:16, for God so loved the world, agape love, that he gave his one and only son. That was the form of love that this was given out of. We see Jesus' command to love our enemies. That's the love that you have to be guided through in Matthew 5:4. The fruit of the Spirit, which is one of them, is love, Galatians 5:22. And then Paul's call to believers, let all that you do be done in love, 1 Corinthians 16. And what I love about agape love is this is not the kind of love that's asking what's in it for me, but it's asking how can I reflect the love of the Father in every situation? Where is God's heart in the situation? And so it takes that time to come off of you, and you're not seeking what can I get out of this kind of love. It's how can I reflect it offwards? And this is the love that Paul urges Timothy to pursue, that we see, a love that's rooted in the character of God, that it's not rooted in emotion, but it's a love that pursues, and there's gentleness that'll flow out of that. But in order to kind of see where love was, we must see first how God originally intended it to be. And we see this in the book of Genesis, where God's love was simply created. And it wasn't until it was distorted that things got messy. And we see that in Genesis 2, that the Lord said, it is not good for man to be alone, so I will make a helper of and as his complement. And so the Lord God formed out of the ground every wild animal and every bird of the sky, and brought each to the man to see what he would call it. And whatever the man called a living creature, that was his name. And the man gave names to all the livestock, to the birds, to the sky, and every child and every wild animal. But as for the man, it was a helper, was found his complement. So the Lord God caused a deep sleep to come over, and he slept. God took one of his ribs and closed the flesh out of his place. And the Lord made the rib he was taken from the man into a woman and brought him And the man said to this one, at last, the bone of my bone and the flesh of my flesh, this is the one that will be called woman. And for she was taken from man. And this is why a man must leave his father and mother and bond with his wife, and they became one flesh. Both the man and the wife were naked, yet felt no shame. And we say this all the time in kids' church when we're talking about creation. God said it was good after everything that he created. And when he created man and woman, he said it was good. And God's creation was perfect, and it was shown out of born out of the simplest love and the simplest form. Now, God was satisfied with his creation, and Adam and Eve dwelled in peace, where there was no shame, and they were able to have everything that their creator wanted them. The garden supplied every physical need, and God supplied every spiritual need. What more could they want, right? Love was innocent and trusting, and it was freely given, just like it was intended to be, just like a child's love was, uncalculated and genuine. I have these pictures here that I asked some of my kids to draw beforehand. And what I love about this here is it kind of reminded me of the text that we were talking about. Is, have you ever seen a kid's drawing? Is it ever in the lines? This is actually really well done for most of our kids. Sorry that we give you papers every single week and you have to put them on your fridge, but, or in your car, whichever they, however far they make it to the house. But a lot of the times, kids don't worry about the lines. They're just here to create the picture that they want. And they're not thinking of the consequences until they get older of, oh, this must be exactly the way this picture was done. You'll see kids drawing people with purple faces and yellow hair and pink hair. And

time we see in human history where the first time this is where people wanted more than God and that God wasn't enough. And so there was began a division, an internal war with us to always chase for more, to long for something that was never meant for us, to long for desires and worldly satisfaction. And this is where we see worldly loves take over and consume us, where temporary fulfillments, we search in all the wrong places. We long to belong, so we search for all the latest trends. We long for endless knowledge, so we're constantly attached to our phones, seeking for something more. We long for relationships, so we'll take the first one that comes our way with not really a regard for the consequences that those will lead if it's not done in God's will. And our hearts continue to remain divided between good and God. And what we want is good for us versus what God wants for us. And we see this picture clearly where Paul's talking in this 1 Timothy verse, for the love of money is a root of all kinds of evil, and by craving it, some have wandered away from the faith and pierced themselves with many pains. See, the problem with this text is it's misplaced love, because money itself is not evil. Loving it is. And we see in verse 10, the love of money is an affection for something. Is an affection and a desire for that wealth. And the issue was never the money. It's never that. But we see here it says a root of all kinds of evil. Because it's not the root, but it's a root. And that love of money, it's fed for other sins, for greed, for envy, for dishonesty, for pride and idolatry. And it corrupts our intentions and our motives. And when we try to feed from a root, we're never going to see produced fruit. Because you don't see from a root where the fruit is hanging. It's from the tree and what's coming out of it. And so if you're pulling from a root, you're pulling too soon. Or you're just distracted by something that was misplaced. And then we see in the text, some have wandered from the faith. And Paul is referring to believers that have wandered because of their affections. They're being looked at different things. And they're being devoted to other things. And this misplaced love, it was not an immediate shift, but a subtle one. And that's what happens with misplaced and distorted love, is you don't notice it at first until it's all consumed your life and you turn around and you say, I'm not where God wanted me to be. And it's because it's a slow, subtle drifting and that will pull you off of course. And when we chase this world's version of love, love that can be selfish and conditional and temporary, we end up feeling restless and pierced with many pangs. Like the verse says, it's a vivid imagery of self-inflicting pain. Because when we pursue the wrong kinds of love, we're harming ourselves over and over and over again. And it's self-inflicting until we look at ourselves and we feel less worth. And we feel less justified. And we feel unsatisfied because we've caused pain to ourselves. Because we're chasing selfish love and conditional love and temporary love instead of the love of the Father. But what I love about this text is it does not leave us sad. I don't know, right now I'm like, oh man, this is, what a bummer, right? Like, Pastor Mac, you're a drab, I know. But it says, but you, O man of God. See, he's calling us back to what the initial design was. But you, O man of God. Because this is where Paul is now going to contrast everything that the world says. And this is what God says about you. But you is a deliberate break. You are called to be different. And he says, then flee from these things. Because fleeing is an ongoing action, and you have to continuously flee from these things and pull back to the affection of God. To the love of status, we must flee from. The love of approval, we must flee from. The love of money and comfort, we must flee from. And most importantly, the love of self, we must flee from. And what I've noticed is, as an adult, these weren't things that we initially started out with, but it's adult habits that have robbed us of our childlike heart. We started with pure intentions to love the right way and to, I'm never going to chase the dollar. I'm never going to be that person, and I'm never going to get complacent, and I'm going to love God my entire life. But then we start to see old adult habits creep in. Complacency creeps in. And all these adult habits soon begin to still that childlike heart that we have. So we must flee from these things that we as adults have encountered and created with ourselves and pursue the things that bring us back to our childlike heart.
back to how simple it was.

0: love as a child. Because you can't pursue true love, and so you've flee the false ones. In order to pursue a true love, you must first flee the false loves in your life. And the word pursue is chasing down intentionally. See, the true love of the Father will come to you, but you must actively chase it and pursue it on the daily in order to feel that kind of love. Because what you love most, you are going to pursue. And so we see these things happen when we are, you will look at your life. Do a scan of your life and see, where is the fruit coming from? What you love is what you will pursue, and you'll see that based off of what you are. And we see this as Jesus was the framework for us to show us, but then it was exemplified in children. Because children, they love with wonder, and so did Jesus. And Jesus teaches us some things. So I have a few notes. What does it look like to love like a child? The first is that children love with wonder. And we see this even with Jesus. He is wondrous of his creation. And we see kids love with wonder. You know, they find beauty in all things. When I was a kid, my younger sister, she was on a soccer team, and she was really bad at playing soccer, but she was really good at chasing butterflies. You know, like, I don't know why my mom paid for her to just chase butterflies the whole time, but that's all she did. She would sit in the grass, she'd roll around. And I don't think she kicked a ball once, because she was so enamored by the beauty that was around her that she wasn't focused on that, of what was around her. She was so locked into the beauty. And children are like that. They love with wonder. They find beauty in all the things. And we as adults begin to grow numb to the things that are amazing around us. When's the last time you just took a drive and just were amazed by God's beauty? And know that God created everything with love and intention. And so we must love through that lens of wonder. The second is that children love without prejudice. They don't care about status or appearance. They just connect. And they reflect God's heart because they value people over position. Because they're not in that stage of life yet. They don't care what your job title is. They don't care what you drive. They love without prejudice. And the world is what taught us those things. And children, they love with trust. Like I said before, they'll reach up for a parent's hand to hold it. And they know how to come to the love of the Father just in that same kind of trust. They reach up to the Father without waiting because they know he's going to get them. And children love with forgiveness. How many know that you have more than one children and they fight? Right? And they will fight and fight and fight, and then 5 minutes later, they're outside playing, and you're like, were we not just mad at each other? I have a twin, so I'm very familiar with the fighting. I have 3 siblings, and my twin and I, we would always fight. I mean, tearing each other's, like, stuffed animals apart fight, and then we're crying and, like, holding each other, because I'm like, how dare you? I love you so much. But we forgive easy. Kids forgive easy. I don't think I've ever had a kid be mad at me for longer than 5 minutes just because I told them no, they couldn't play video games. Like, they just forgive easy. And that is a reflection of love, is can you forgive easy? And when we get grown up, somehow the hurts somehow hold on to us tighter. And we forget what it looks like just to love and forgive easy. And last, children love with joy. What I loved about the worship is there was a joyful noise up here, and it didn't matter if they were on key the whole time, they loved to worship. And it doesn't stop them from worshiping. And the joy of the Lord is so present on them, they dance without worrying, are my moves wrong? Like, I saw one kid up here, he like took his jacket off. They're like talking to each other. I was like, oh, Lord. But they're doing it because they're not here for you. They're here to love the Lord. And they're just like, I'm here to worship the Lord. And if you're upset that I'm not doing it how we normally do it, I'm just taking off my jacket because I'm hot. That's children. They don't get caught up in like the normal church yet. Yes, right? And I hope they never do. And I pray this generation never does. Because they have a joy that pursues love freely and openly. And when you come to the Lord with that kind of joy, He will fill you with wonder of his Father's works. Jesus loved like a child. And he sat with people that people would have normally never sat with. And he trusted the Father's plan, even though it led him to the cross. He welcomed the unimportant. He trusted the Father's plan. And he loved without condition. And the text in Matthew 19 is one of my favorites. It says, "Let the little children come to me, for the kingdom of heaven belongs to such as these." And what I love about that text is he's calling all his children of God to come to him. And he blessed those children because we became like them. We became like his heart. And those are the ones that are blessed. The ones that remain pure in heart are the ones that will inherit the kingdom of heaven. The ones that remain joyful and full of wonder. The ones that forgive easy because of love. And we see where God calls, and he calls us this. He says, "Love the Lord your God with all your heart, soul, mind, and strength." That is the first commandment that Jesus tells us to do. You must love God first and then love others. And a lot of times we get it backwards. We try to love others without God, and then we wonder why we're disappointed. Or we wonder why it's contorted or misplaced, because we try to love people without God in any of it. But God's commanded us, the Lord commanded us to love God first. And out of loving God, you will love his people. You will forgive his people. You will be wondrous of his creation. And I'm done right here. So if you want to come up and play, that'd be wonderful. Thank you. But so to become like a child, we must go back to the beginning. Back to where God completely began it. In the beginning, God created the heavens and the earth. He created his people. It was never meant to be this hard to be loved. It was never meant to be this hard to be loved. And the Father doesn't make it complicated. We do. But in order to do that, we must first stop pursuing the worldly loves and making that as our source. And we have to pursue the one who loved us first. And we have to flee the things that have hardened our hearts and distorted our love and pursue that childlike agape love. It's easier said than done. And I have a lifetime to prove it. A lifetime of examples of distorted and misplaced love. And, you know, my childhood wasn't the best in a lot of areas. I had split homes and two separate families. I had divorced parents who remarried, and so I had four parents growing up. And when I talked about that familial love in the beginning, that's where my love map was created. I was raised in the Mormon church, for those that don't know. I was in the church for 16 years. And when you're in a church like that, in a religion that's like that, the love of the Father is taught as conditional. And it is based on the works that you have is how you can then approach the Father. So if the Father is not speaking to you, well, you must have been disobedient. If something wrong is going in your life, well, where have you sinned? Those were the baseline of how I was taught. And so it's really easy to not come to the Father when you feel like you've messed up. And that's how I was taught. And then I had some earthly fathers who were not perfect. Nobody is, but I had a dad who loved conditionally through anger, and you got him based off of his mood that day. And so you were taught to come with an expectancy of, I must earn my place in order to be loved today. And that is a hard thing to do as a child when you don't understand why it's not being freely given. And then the counterpart, I had a stepfather who loved manipulatively. And his love was given with an over-affection. And you only receive this love if you are willing to pay a price. Neither one is correct. Both were distorted in one way, shape, or form. But this is how I learned about love. Your father is who teaches you how to love. And so I have earthly fathers that didn't do it right all the time. And now I'm afraid to approach my Heavenly Father because I'm afraid he's going to be just as angry at me. And I would approach him very conditionally because that's how I was trained. And then I was afraid to approach the Father because what if he never reaches back out? What if I call on the Father and he doesn't hear my name? He doesn't call me back because of everything I've done wrong up to this point. And I had to actively choose in this moment. I was 20 years old. I'll never forget the day I found the Lord and I encountered the Father. And I had to choose in that moment to flee all the things of love I've ever known. And God just tapped me on the shoulder and it was so simple. And I had made it so, I was so scared. My whole life I was afraid that the Father would just hated me. But he just tapped on my shoulder in the smallest moment. And I came to know the Lord almost 11 years ago now. And yeah, and he called me into ministry and here I am. But I say all that to say, it was a journey then to forgive my fathers. And the moment that I remember the moment that I chose to forgive both of them. I was a youth leader and I was at the front and I was on the prayer team that day. And I wasn't even focused on forgiveness. I was just in the presence of the Lord and we were having a moment and I said, okay, God, get these kids. I want these teens to like hear this message. It wasn't even on forgiveness. I can't even remember. I couldn't tell you, but I remember I was up there and I was just praying and I was just in his presence. I was like, Lord, you know, touch and agree with these youth students. I was in ministry school and I remember feeling all these chains like completely fall off of me. And the Lord came to me in that present moment and said, you need to forgive them because I have to teach you how to forgive others. And what I love about that moment is I was not focused on me. I was not focused on, okay, God, I'm going to come to the altar. And like, I got to forgive my dad, so let me go. And every time I went to the altar to forgive them, it never happened. But it was in a moment I was just simply in his presence. And I was just focused on loving him. That's when he chose to say, hey, you've got to forgive. Because it wasn't about my agenda in that moment. It was just being fully present with him. That's when he will do the work. Will you stand with me, please? So my question for you today is, what is keeping you and stealing you the opportunities to love like a child? Do you have that picture for me? Can we throw that up? But what I love about this is not a single one of them is in a standing position. They are just in the most comfortable place where they can meet the Father. And so that's my challenge today. When's the last time that you came to the Father and you just sought nothing but his love? And maybe today you're like, I just want to feel the presence of God again. Now's your chance.
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4: But when I think of hunger, you know, I wonder sometime if we have any longing in us for any righteousness. How many of you just, you want things right? Come on. I mean right, squared away. Where you want things right. The Bible says, blessed are you when you hunger and thirst for righteousness. I believe in divine dissatisfaction. I think you could have 6 homes, 4 vacation resorts, and 20 cars, but there's something in you that wants God. What you want for God has to be the greatest thing in your life. Sometimes God will leave you with a problem till you figure that out. I had a sermon I used to preach. It's not what he takes, it's what he leaves. Because God takes, he delivered you from a lot of things when you got saved, but he leaves some of them. So you remember. He leaves things in your life until he can get something out of your life. I know that doesn't sound very preachy, but Jacob limped a long time after he had an encounter. He limped the rest of his life. Every step Jacob took, he knew he had an encounter with God. And if God delivered you from everything, you would never change. You would stay exactly like you are. Most of us, instead of changing, we learn how to live miserable and comfortable. As long as we can be comfortable, we'll live with the misery of not changing. And we'll take those problems with us the rest of our life. And we'll have that hole, but we'll learn to fill that hole, but we won't change. God makes it so you have to change. I think there's something you have to settle to get into your purpose. That the Word is absolutely true and everything else is a lower form of truth. You have to settle it in your heart that the Bible is the Word of Almighty God, the possessor of heaven and earth, and that it was written through holy men who were men that were imperfect that wrote a perfect book. Because God fully could articulate through people supernaturally. And it says he watches over his word to perform it. He said, heaven and earth will pass away, but my words will never pass away. Until you can come to the place where what the word says is higher than anything you see on the paper, anything you see in the news, anything you read. I just looked up a word, which I'm not going to get into, but I looked up a word, and they changed the meaning so much I can't use it, and I wasn't near my old dictionary, so I'm not going to give it to you till I go home and look at my written dictionary that don't keep tracking me. You're living what you really believe right now. Your life is at the level of word level you've accepted. The more the word you can accept, the higher your life gets. But we find plateaus where we kind of negotiate with our enemies and make platforms where we think we can stand and have both. But God said you have to choose. You have to sell out. We're just so afraid that it's going to cost us everything that we don't. But remember, whoever tries to keep it loses it. Whoever loses it's the guy that gets it. I'm not telling you this so you get wealth and riches, but I promise you God will make you a whole lot wealthier than you can ever make yourself. I promise you in Jesus' name, I've seen him do it. If you do it without God, it's a tough road. Well, you do it with God, you don't even know why it happens. It starts happening, you're thinking, my God, I'm so blessed, I'm scared. You ever been so blessed, felt so blessed sometime? You think, wow, look what God did for me. You can't tell nobody, though, because it doesn't work when you tell people. You can only tell a couple. God's really, really good. So you have to settle that the Word is final authority in your life, always. What God said is final authority, what you think is always lower. And when you do that, see, when you do that, who has to change? You do. That's the best way to get your character straightened out is try to obey the scriptures. Because those scriptures, to me, maybe not to you, but to me, they're extremely challenging. And in Peter, it says you purify your soul by obeying the truth. That's your mind, your will, and your emotions. That's your soul. So if you have pornographic dreams, your obedience to the truth will begin to drive that out of your life. Cold, I'm about shy. If you have anger, if you have things that you can't get loose from, your obedience to the word will begin to purify how you think. But if you don't obey, that's why being a hypocrite is so dangerous. It's not being a hypocrite that so people call you one. It's the demonic activity that it's allowed to stay in your life because you are one. The label, the truth known, labels really don't mean that much. You know that. And what people think of you really doesn't mean that much.
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4: You know what one of my goals is? For you to have a healthy view of yourself. I care more, this sounds funny, I care more about what you think about yourself than what anybody thinks about you, even me. I want you to understand that God is perfectly content being your dad and father, and that you can relax and be yourself. If I didn't do nothing for you with this my whole life, if I could help you with that, you'll be all right, because you're not driven by fears, you're not driven by anxieties, you're not afraid all the time. You get delivered from all those emotional things that torment you that you've learned to live with, because you find out you're loved and God is watching out for you. I think if you can get people to understand that, they've got some great thing. Because they can relax and explore their life and become what they want to become, because they're not driven and afraid. This place is designed for you to be yourself. Now, if you have imaginary performance things that I don't know, I've told people before, they said, "You're thinking." I said, "No, I'm not. I didn't think of that. You thought of that on your own and you stuck it on me. I didn't know what I'm thinking. I don't know how you did that." They're saying, "Are you this at me?" And no, I said, "I wasn't thinking about that." Because you know how your mind is. It fabricates a lot of things that are not there. You have fights to fight that aren't even there to fight about. Anyway, so your personal belief system will determine how well you do. Who are you? You are who what you really believe. You know, I'll use somebody else, but I can't because it's too personal. My kids always knew what I believe. And people around me know what I believe. I don't have to tell them. Because your life says what you really believe. You hear me? If you have to tell them, you don't have a good reflection. You shouldn't have to tell them. Somebody should look at your life. See, you are literally, the scripture describes you as a letter for all men to read. Your life, when they look at it, should see there's a God and that you serve Him. I think we have turned the world completely off by calling them homosexuals, by calling them sinner names, and doing all of that, because our life wasn't strong enough for them to want to ask us what we got. I didn't say that all that isn't true. I'm telling you, you disarm people when you live it. You alienate them when you criticize them. I wanted to live it so they'd ask me a question, and it has worked. Your personal integrity gives you the platform to somebody want to ask you a question. I really believe that's where all the evangelism is. I promise you, if you went downtown today and you start screaming everybody was going to hell, I doubt if one person would listen to anything you've got to say. And they might remember you. And if they see you, they'll probably drive down another block and go around you and make sure they never see you again. But if they watch your life under pressure at work, and your friends see that you don't switch sides and you have stability because you have stability inside you, you create a favorable opening to have a conversation with them. That's, to me, that's the biggest evangelism that you have. Now, I realize Reinhard Bonnke wins millions of peoples, but you're not in Africa and you're not Reinhard Bonnke. But I promise you this, because I understand principle, Reinhard Bonnke can do what I just said. He couldn't do that if he couldn't do that. You have to be a Christian first. See, we try to go out, but we actually need to learn what it is to be a Christian. And then we will have influence. If you want influence before your Christian character is formed, you're not going to be ineffective. Which we're talking about our purpose. And I said this last week because Amanda and I were talking about it. I think you find your purpose just by living in a godly life and doing what you're supposed to do. You kind of just grow into what you're supposed to do. Because I always say an apple seed doesn't have to say I'm going to be an apple tree. It might say it's going to be an apple tree, but it don't know what one looks like yet. The seed don't know what the tree looks like. It's just going to grow into one. Why? It's pre-programmed to grow into one. You are already got the DNA to become what God wants you to become and for you to grow into it. But you have to do it with the Bible in its is your priority to actually reach it. Now, you can manipulate it. And they can take you out of office for adultery and fornication and stealing because everybody who gets up there without the character has trouble. Now they let them stay. I'm not going there. I'm not going there, Lord. I don't understand anything about all that, but that's okay. But you can go places by being good looking or smart or knowing how to talk to people that your character can't keep you. The goal is, do you have staying power?
3: 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We pray that this anointed message has been a blessing to your life. 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
10: Father, we pray for all those throughout Asia, Lord, that are receiving broadcasts, Lord, through Hope Radio, Lord. We just lift that region, that entire region, up to you, Lord, that those will hear, that your words will get to those who need to hear them. And so we thank you, Father, for that. We just speak your blessing, hallelujah, over those airwaves, over those broadcasts, in Jesus' name. And Father, for each and every one of us here, Lord, that whatever our needs are, Lord, you know before we even ask what we have need of. Your word tells us that. What a good God. What a good God, Lord, that even before we ask, you already know. You already know, Lord. And so we thank you. We thank you for that. So, Lord, you know. And so as we present those requests, your peace is already ready to be poured back out into our hearts, to guard our hearts, to guard our minds. God, that we walk not with anxious mind, Lord, as that scripture says, but Lord, we present those requests. We don't walk in fear, but in power and love and a sound mind. Father, we don't walk, Lord, as unbelieving or as in unknowing. But Lord, we walk with the confidence that is ours because we are your children. We are your children.
11: Yes.
10: Hallelujah. And if God, you are for us, who can be against us? Hallelujah. God, you are great. You are awesome. You are mighty. Hallelujah. You are fulfilling, God, your purpose and your plan. So thank you for that, Father. Thank you. But as we enter in, Lord, to the things of your kingdom, Lord, we enter into this work that even before the foundations of the world, Lord, you began. Even before the foundations of the world, you had a purpose and a plan for each one of us as well, Father. Hallelujah. That's just so awesome, God. You're a much better planner than I am, or than any of us are. We thank you, Lord. Hallelujah. That you already see, you already know, and you are faithful to complete, Lord, the work that you've begun in us. And so we just thank you for that, God. And we give you all the praise, all the glory. In the name that's above every name, in the name of Jesus Christ, amen. Thank you, Lord. Hallelujah. Well, amen. So in the previous message, the introduction to Romans, we were looking at the meanings of some words. If you might remember, we looked at the words gospel and grace and how they've kind of become descriptive, really, of this work that Christ has done. Amen. We took a brief look at some of the historical and cultural context, as well as just kind of an overview of the letter. And we also learned the scriptural Roman road, right, for us to share the gospel with people. Well, today I want us to just get right into this verse-by-verse study. I'm so excited about this and what the Word of God is. This might be a little different in terms of what you're used to, but we're just doing kind of a verse-by-verse study. You can follow along. This is Romans chapter 1, verses 1 through 6. And there are several words actually throughout this entire letter that I want you to notice as we go through these weeks ahead. But the grace, obviously, right? Grace, which is like that kindness that is demonstrated to someone who is undeserving, the gift of love, right, that is poured out. And gospel, we looked at that again last week, right, which is this news that is just like too good to be true or seems too good to be true. But I also want us to look at these words of law, power, called, faith, spirit, and flesh. And there's all these other comparisons and contrasts of Jew and Greek, of righteous and unrighteous. I mean, this letter is just full of such rich teaching, and we're going to be looking at that. So as we draw attention to some of those words this morning, and as we did last week, I want you to just allow the Holy Spirit to

who was born of the seed of David according to the flesh, declared the Son of God with power according to the Spirit of holiness by resurrection from the dead. Through him we have received grace and apostleship for obedience to the faith among all nations for his name, among whom you also are the called of Jesus Christ. So there's just right here in verse 1, there's three things that I want us to focus on. I'm going to hopefully get all the way through verse 6. We probably will. We're just going to follow along. So right here in the opening of the letter, essentially Paul is introducing himself. He's like, you know, it's kind of like the from address, you know, on a letter or an envelope. It says, Paul, a bondservant of Jesus Christ. So the first thing that he talks about is being a servant of Jesus Christ. The next thing that he talks about is called. He was called an apostle. I want us to look at calling or consider calling for your life as well as we look at that. And then he says separated to the gospel of God. So I want to look at those three words before we get on to the next verse. So bondservant, called, and separated. And so this first word that is translated bondservant literally is the word for slave. So Paul is essentially saying, I am a slave. Amen. But it's not just a slave. It's like if you look in Exodus chapter 22 verses 2 through 6, for example, or Deuteronomy chapter 15 verses 12 through 17, you'll see this this concept or this principle of an indentured servant. So essentially what that is, you can read those verses on your own. I'll just kind of summarize it for you. But in the Jewish culture, if you purchased a slave, on the seventh year, you would set that slave free. Okay? If that slave said, "I thank you for setting me free, but I love you. I want to stay and serve. I don't really want to go anywhere else." Well, they would pierce their ear on the doorpost of their house, and that would signify that they were a what was called a bond slave. They were like a willing slave, if you will, right? They had been purchased, they had been set free, but they willingly stayed under that mastership of their owner, if you will. And it really kind of even changes that perspective. It's not like slavery like we think of in, you know, in the early days of our nation, or even in many places around the world. Slavery is something, you know, that is, you know, really ugly. But in this sense, in this concept of what it's talking about here, it's there's more of a relationship aspect of the master-slave relationship that he's talking about here. And then in 1 Corinthians chapter 6, verses 19 through 20, it says, "Do you not know that your body is a temple of the Holy Spirit in you, whom you have from God, and you are not your own? You were bought with a price. Therefore, glorify God in your body and in your spirit, which are God." See, even right there, there's kind of that flesh and spirit concept right there, right? There's this Spirit of God, these kinds of things. But essentially what he's saying there in 1 Corinthians, and Paul wrote that letter as well, but essentially what he's saying is that you don't belong to you. You surrendered your life to Christ. Christ purchased you, then set you free, and now you become like essentially a willing slave, right? You become an indentured servant to who Christ is for those who are followers of Christ. And so Paul essentially is introducing himself here as a slave of Christ. That to me is pretty cool, because he even introduces himself as that more than he says, "Hey, I'm also an apostle," right? Because apostles, when you think of the letter to Ephesians, for example, talks about they're given unto the church. It talks about the fivefold ministry: apostles, prophets, pastors, evangelists, teachers. These are gifts that are given to people, but these are people gifted that are given then to the church for the equipping of the saints for the work of the ministry. We see that as a gift, and it's something that's honorable. It's something that's awesome and wonderful. You know, it would be kind of the thing of like saying, you know, like if you have PhD or something like that behind your name, that means something. That's significant. And yet Paul didn't point out that he was an apostle, right? The first thing he pointed out is, I am a slave of Christ.
So it's kind of, it, I mean,

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1: You can't analyze things that are above your pay grade. God has times and seasons in His hands. And you can have a life while it's going on. But just remember, you're always in transition. You're always moving along. And it's okay. You can plan, do things. Just make sure you're doing what God asks you to do too. Stay connected so you know what He wants from you. So transitions, like I said, they're in between an uncertainty. And I really believe that that's what we're headed for. Church, let's go to Church Universal. Let's go to Ephesians 1:5. These are lots of scriptures about how to look at the church. Having predestined us to adoptions as son by Jesus Christ to Himself, according to the good pleasure of His will. Keep going. Well, you don't have to keep going on that one. We're going to go to the next one that's written. I'm sorry. 1 Timothy 3:15. But if I am delayed, I write to you that you may know how to conduct yourself in the house of God, which is the church of the living God, the pillar and ground of truth. Now, I want you to understand something. If you don't have your house run well, when your house runs well, the church house will run well. And then the church can reach the world like it's supposed to. So it always goes back to your house. It always goes back to how your house runs. If you're going to be a family, you're going to be a part of a bigger family, the family of God. And if your household doesn't run right, you will have a hard time doing anything corporately in the church, not because nobody wants you, but because the scripture says unless you run your own house well, you can't lead in the church. There's a pattern. It's not God. God's looking for help. But you'll bring the things that you don't do in your house into the church, and you want to do them the way you do them at home that don't work. It's not that God don't want you. He wants you. He needs you. There's a void where you're not. But it starts in your home. And if you can't work out the stuff in your home, the next step is the Judea, Samaria, and the othermost parts of the earth. In other words, first the blade in the ear, then the full corn in the ear. God is in the family. That's why the devil hates the family and tried to kill it. The family was attacked. That's why it's hard to stay married, people. That's why it's hard to raise your kids. The world is pulling them out. You're trying to keep them in the kingdom. And if you get pulled out, then you give them a license to pull out. Once you start going the world's way, then they're allowed. You lie, they lie. We fornicate, they'll fornicate. You drink, they'll drink. It doesn't matter. Because that spirit's in the house, and you let it in, and it's allowed to free reign in your house until you repent and stop doing it, and then it has to leave because you don't have any authority until you get right with God. Then you say, get out! I'm done! Whatever you do, though, you'll bring it in your house. I'm telling you, I learned this from experience. It'll come in here. Do you know I think about that all the time, that I don't want to do nothing to bring you nothing you're not supposed to have? How do you like that one? I do. And I got issues I work on. But I'm telling you, I'm conscious of if I bring it in, it gets in. And here's one for you. Hey, this is all principles I'm giving you. It's kind of like adult. If I don't address it when it's in here, it gets to stay. How do you like that one? It doesn't work. Remember, God told Joshua, he got all shook up when he lost the first fight. He said, somebody's stealing, boy. Get up and go find out who. Miriam held the whole church, held all Israel back because of what she did. I know apostles do. Apostles have to address sin. And you know how many people have left here because I've addressed sin too. How can you say, when you read the Bible, I never seen a pastor deal with sin. I saw apostles deal with sin. Now, I'm not saying they don't. But when you read the scriptures, the apostles dealt with the issues in the church, the sinful things. The pastors, this is what I always tell you, pastors want to get God to do something for you. Apostles want you to do something for God. Then they want you to do it in an order, biblical order, so it fits and it don't damage the church. And you can see the world, we can't reach the world because we can't get it together long enough to be a team. And when you have a team, you have to have the captain of a team.

anywhere. If you're a star, you won't fit anywhere that you're not influencing or in charge. If you're a star mentality, you will not do anything that requires submission. You will keep looking for places to go where you don't have to submit so you can be great and give your gift. But if you want to be a team, there has to be a team leader and submission to the visionary of the team so they can do it as corporately. As long as you're fragmented trying to be great, you can't get it done. It's like playing a football team and everybody does what they want on the team while we're playing. It doesn't work anywhere. Well, I don't know how we think it works in church, but it doesn't. It doesn't work anywhere. I don't know anywhere. Do it at home. If your home's like that, it's awful to be a father in a home where nobody listens to you. It's like that. And yet, we're a family. The scripture says the church is a family. So the similarities have to be there of the family to follow the father or the leader to do the vision. If you look at the patterns in the Bible, God put the vision inside of a man and he told it to the people and then the people joined him in the vision. The vision didn't come from the people. The vision came from the man that God gave it to. Now you know that's biblical, right? I didn't write it. You got to read it for yourself. I wish one of these days I'm going to turn this into an interacting event. I'm real close. I'm about there. Why would you think that has to be that way? Because if you did it with the independence, it would have all the fragmented independence. But when you do it, when there's a leader, there has to be a submission to the leader so you have unity to get it done. Because you can't get it done without everybody on the same page. That's why, ladies, don't fight your husbands all the time. I'm not telling you they're perfect, but when you create that fighting and the kids get to do something different with you and he, you know, it's a mess. You can't get nothing done because it's a mess. When you obey your husband, it's done. It ain't because you got to obey him. Bible says obey. I almost don't want to hear that from people. It's a principle that works. It wasn't a command to make you feel controlled. It was a principle to show you how to get your house in order so the glory and the blessing can come in your house. It's it. It wasn't so you better listen to me. You know, if you got to do that, just be quiet. About the time you got to tell your wife and kids start listening to you, you tell them what to do. If they don't listen, you got to pray. But if they choose not to listen to you, what are you going to do? Take them out back and beat them up? You know, submission is a decision. It is not, it's witchcraft if it's not. If somebody makes you listen, it's witchcraft. All kingdom of God, kingdom principles are submission is a willing act. Period. Believe it or not, you don't have to. But you'll have to live with the consequences if you don't. And it brings chaos in your house. And when you got chaos in your house, it's always like this. There's one crisis to the next. One thing after another, just constant, brokenness, fixing that, kids are crazy, all that stuff. If you're not submitted, how can he submit to you? Because it's a principle. Do you understand it is that accurate in the kingdom of God? It is so accurate. Whatever God says, that's what works. And it means just what it says. And you can't add to it or take away from it. At least that's what the Bible says. We're going into perilous times or close to them. You know I'm trying to keep you safe because I love you. Do you know that's why I'm talking about this today? That was my heart when I was reading it. I'm writing it, and I'm thinking, my God, I want us all to make it. And I want everybody to make it and through. And then I want us to be healthy enough to help the people who are going to need it. It's much bigger than me getting you to listen. I'm sorry, that is not what I'm about. If you work with me, I'll do something right with you while you're doing it. I don't need to be served like a king. That is not me at all. Ask my family. Ask the people around me. I don't do that. But I do know what needs done because I'm the overseer and I walk around and look at all of it. Because I'm supposed to. You know why? I'm held responsible for it. That's why. It's not because I want to be in charge.
Responsibility comes with that stuff, buddy. It ain't

0: It ain't a dog. It ain't no title. It's a job. It's a job. Being a dad's a job. Anyway, so the system is changing, and we're going to go through those changes. Now, sudden trouble. You don't know. We're only a breath away from it every day. Jesus' arrest and crucifixion was sudden trouble for the disciples. Did you notice? Even though he told them about it, it caught them off guard. It did. Peter didn't, he fought, cut off his ear. He says, not so, Lord. He's fighting against him. Jesus going to the cross. He heard it, but he never heard it. Jesus told him, I'm going to be killed here. And they were, not so. He let them know, but they didn't hear it. See, God can talk to you. That means you cannot hear it. So don't be too confident in yourself. Be confident that you need him to tell you. It's called humility. So the crucifixion caught him off guard. Now, I'm going to give you a little pattern again. 1 Timothy 5:8. If anyone does not provide for his own, especially for the house of his own household, he has denied the faith and worse than an unbeliever. That's strong talk, isn't it? That's pretty strong talk. Now, you know how it's funny. You're going to laugh. I don't see that negative. Do you know what I see? It's possible. I can do it. That's how I analyze the scripture. Like, that don't make me feel bad. He would never tell me to do something I couldn't do, so I'm going to do it. Do you see the difference? I'm optimist, and if you're looking at it wrong, you'll think that's criticism. And to me, that's an instruction that it can be done because God said so. Now, if you don't have that in your heart and you read the word from a negative light, you will be one discouraged man and everything will look impossible. But I look at it as if God said it, I can believe it and I can depend on it, and that is possible for me because all things are possible. We sang it for 25 minutes to those who believe. All things are possible. Those of you who want to keep your wife home for kids, don't look at what can't be done. Look at what can be done. Ask God to give you some ingenuity. Ask him for your dreams and work until they come to pass. I think anything is possible with God. But you can't let go. You got to harbor it in your heart and take care of it and nurture it. Maybe that's not for you, but whatever it is for you, I'm telling you, you've got to hang on to it. Hang on to it tight. I'm hanging on to that revival real tight. Never let it go. That's just one. I'm hanging on to the building. I'm hanging on to getting more customers on the shortwave. I got lists, and God says he's with me almost every single day. I get affirmation. Let me tell you something, ladies. Your husband needs affirmation. You want to see him become productive? Affirm him. You want to see him sit on the couch and wonder what he's doing there? Criticize him all day long. He won't care about nothing. No, what's the difference? Don't ever create an environment that he can never, ever do anything that makes you happy. And don't move it after he says it, after he does it. You'll kill him. Kills God. God don't even respond to unbelievers. Maybe that's what we ought to try, guys. I'm teasing. Okay, ladies, don't throw nothing. That was just a little throw out there because I thought of it when I stand there. Who wants to try to make somebody happy then that's not going to be happy with you? It's a killer. It's a motivation killer. It kills the motive of the very thing you want out of your husband to become a doer. The negativity destroys his incentive to do it. He'll spend a lot of time by himself thinking and not doing. Trying to survive the onslaught of negative words he has to dig through every day to do his job. So he has a battle he has to fight before he does anything. I don't know who this for. It's for somebody. You're giving him an extra battle before he gets out the door. Don't worry, he'll get beat up out there. You don't have to. There's plenty of ways to get beat up in this world. So sudden trouble comes. Did we get to 1 Timothy 5:8? Did I even read that? Okay. Okay, we're going to go to 3:15. Same thing, 3:15. But if I am delayed, I write to you so that you may know how to conduct yourself in the house of God, which is the church, the living pillar, excuse me, living God, the pillar and ground of truth. Amen. That's family, okay? And then we're going to go, that's your family, then there's the family of God. Mark 6, excuse me, that's the Great Commission. We got it. That was for the church. Now we're going to go to the Great Commission, which would be the third phase. If you can get the families right, you can get the church right, you can go take on more responsibility. The rewards of God for doing a good job is more responsibility. You don't retire in a local church. There's no retirement program. We'll go to Mark 16:15 and Acts 1:8. And he said unto them, go ye into all the world. That's the next phase. And preach the gospel to every creature. But you should, then Acts 1:8 says, but you shall receive power when the Holy Ghost comes upon you. You shall be witnesses to me in Jerusalem and Judea and Samaria and othermost parts of the earth. That's when you become outward reached. But you know you can't do that when you're trying to feed your kids and you're 25, right? You might be able to if you make a lot of money, but what I'm telling you is you got to go through work in your own family, then you work the church out, and then you work the globe out. Now, we've lived that in here, so I do know what I'm talking about. It just gets bigger, and you take on more weight. So to me, these young families are extremely important. I've never wanted to invest in young people like I do now because I want them to be able to do what I just talked about. I want them to be able to run their own house as well. And I'm getting older. I'm going to want this thing, somebody to run it. And if I don't get them that, how can I get them that so they can do that? It's a flow of life. First the blade, then the ear, then the full corn in the ear. When you first learn, when you get born and you grow up, you learn for a while. Then you produce for a while. And then you impart for a while. Three phases in your life. Doers, learner, and learning to do, doing, which you get productive, and the latter part you impart. If you want anything to keep going. And you know, it's funny, if you don't have anybody. I was thinking about why people have trusts, you know. They make these trusts. These guys work real hard, and their wives work real hard. They make these trusts, but they can't trust any of the kids with the money, so they get some banker, pay them about 10, 20 grand a year to manage a few million dollars. Because if he gives it to the kids, they'll be gone by next September. So he's trying to figure out a way to manage it so at least his legacy doesn't die and buy Corvettes and things that you don't need. Longevity. Building people so you can have longevity. I know I'm talking about a lot, but I'm trying to tell you how it works. So you understand the progressiveness of what you're really doing as a Christian with a family and a believer and society and the church. You can't just be a star and go do stuff. And I'm not telling you that you can't go pray and people get healed. You'll never hear me say that. Stephen waited on tables and had a miracle ministry because of his heart condition, not because of his talent. Stephen waited. The servant had the power. The guy that could wait on tables and take care of orphans and widows had the miracle ministry. He was a servant. Because what? A servant fits where?
1: Anywhere.
0: Anywhere. It's a heart condition, not a talent or a gift. A lot of people are gifted, but they never give them because they can't give them the way they want to. So they take their gift and keep it and never give it because they don't want to submit to give it. And you say, why is that? Because if you let that independent spirit run around in the church, it'll become everybody to be independent and you'll never have nothing. You'll never get to the phases you need to get to. I'm a protector. And You know, I've watched people go destroy churches, and it wasn't my business, but I hated it. I wanted to stop them, but it wasn't my business to do it. It'd be like you letting somebody in your family don't belong in there, and they take your kids out. And you lose your kids to a bad lifestyle. Same thing. Somebody got to be at the door. The Bible says the thief climbs up another way. He doesn't come through the door. Coming through the door, dad, I know you know this, dads. When somebody comes to your house, they're supposed to run into you. You are the man that sees what you're going to let inside of your house. The Bible says a shepherd is at the door. The shepherd decides what he's going to let in the house and out of the house. I'll tell you what, try to get into heaven and not be right. There's a group there going to make sure you don't get in because they threw the last group out. There are conditions for everything. They're not rules to keep you from. They're God's way of taking you to. Is anybody with me here, please? It works. I'm not just saying this. There's something to do. It works. Whatever works in your home works in the church. It's the same rules in a different place. If you can get your house squared away, you're really on the move. Because that's a hard place to get your house squared away. You learn a lot trying to square up your house. You learn a bunch there. If you would, praise team, come on up for a minute. I wrote 3 sermons here. Never got past that one, but that's okay. That was a big one. It's funny, man. Sometimes when I sit down, God just keeps talking and talking, and I keep writing. And you know, God moves and changes too. I wanted to finish what I had last week, and I have it in there, and then I refined it and put it in there. But I got a whole different message for this morning, yesterday morning, for today. Because we're going into times that are not stable, and we have to be stable. And I'm trying to help you with God to be stable in the days to come. And you know how they told them, don't get out of their house, put blood over the door, get in the ark and let me close the door. Do you realize God has a way of keeping you safe? The Lord knows them that are His, and He can take care of you in the days to come. He's always made a provision. Got them in the ark, put blood over the door when even judgment came. Both of them were judgments, by the way. Both of those were judgments on society. And He said, don't come out of your house. Put blood over your door, the blood of Jesus over your door. And if they didn't obey, they would have died. That's how important it would be. I know a hound obedience. I don't. I just ask God every day what He wants from me. So I'm trying to obey every day. It isn't like I do this on weekends. I want to know what He wants every day. You're safe in there. If He told you stay in the house and put the blood over your door, stay in the house. Put the blood over your door. If He says it's going to rain, when He says it's time to get in the ark, get in the ark. That's why you got to know His voice and not think, you know. You have to know it because it comes from down here somewhere. It comes from your inside. The voice of God is not outside you. The kingdom of God is within you. You take God where you're going. You don't go looking for Him. You take Him with you where you're going, and He manifests through you in that situation. But it's not from your head. It's from an anointing that comes out of your belly. That's what we need for the days to come. We're going to learn by crisis, for the most part, the world will learn by crisis instead of instruction because they've rejected God's instruction. They built what they wanted. They built the lifestyles they wanted. Sexually, just pick a topic. They've done what they wanted. They built what God didn't want built, and they're not listening. He almost has to do something to get their attention so He can keep them from going to hell. See, even that's love. You know God's judgment is out of love, right? So He don't lose everybody? He's not judging the world to kill it. He's judging people to save it. He's wanting to save it. And if he doesn't do something that gets their attention because they're not listening, they won't hear at all. He's obligated. He's obligated to do something. Not because he's mad. He wants to save the people. He wants the people.
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So here is the good news, my friends. The good news. There is, therefore, now no condemnation, no punishment, no curse for all those who are in Christ Jesus. All your fears have been taken away. Instead, hope has been given. Because God, out of His great love, redeemed us on the cross. So now, my friends, no power of hell and no scheme of man

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